Nothing on earth is so well suited to make the sad merry, the merry sad, to give courage to the despairing, to make the proud humble, to lessen envy and hate as music. Martin Luther wrote those poignant words, and something about the harp makes the music even more powerful. Harpist Yolanda Condenasis plays Georg Philipp Telemann's Fantasia No. 2 in D minor.

Harpist Yolanda Condenas has played Georg Philipp Telemann's Fantasia No. 2 in D minor. When she is off duty, Yolanda Condenas has quite diverse musical tastes, from Earth, Wind & Fire and the Beatles to Aerosmith and James Taylor. You can always go to sundaybaroque.org to find out more about all the music, musicians, and recordings you hear on this program. This is Sunday Baroque, supported by Newport Mansions, presenting the 21st Annual Newport Mansions Wine and Food Festival, September 18th to the 20th, featuring wines and spirits from around the world, celebrity chefs, and tasting seminars. 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Two musicians who flourished in France during the early 16th century were not only composers, they were also involved in the music business. Pierre Antoignon was a music publisher who oversaw the French king's music library, and Claude Gervais was an editor and arranger. Ensemble Douce Mémoire plays dances by both men, along with music by a couple of their anonymous contemporaries that Antoignon and Gervais published.

0: Ensemble Douce Memoir, Sweet Memory, played dances by Claude Gervais, Pierre Attagnon, and an anonymous 16th century musician whose works they published. This is Sunday Baroque.
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0: 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I had the honor of interviewing Dr. Sennett about her life in music as a performer and teacher. 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

0: This is Kevin Allen from The Conversation, inviting you to a special Live from the Atherton Storytellers event. What
1: 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German composer, organist, singer, teacher, and music author Johann Agricola was one of Johann Sebastian Bach's students and worked as his copyist. In fact, he was so much a part of Bach's inner circle that he helped Carl Philipp Emanuel Bach write his father's obituary. Flutist Emanuel Paud, cellist Jonathan Manson, and harpsichordist Trevor Pennock play Johann Agricola's flute sonata.

from his recording, The Flute King. Flutist Emmanuel Paoud, cellist Jonathan Manson, and harpsichordist Trevor Pinnock played the Flute Sonata by Johann Agricola. French guitarist Raphael Feuillatre's recording Visage Baroque shows off his gorgeous artistry, playing music by various French Baroque composers. This is La Belmont by Antoine Forqueray.

0: Guitarist Raphael Feuillatre played La Belle Mont by Antoine Fourcuret. Sunday Baroque is produced at WSHU in Fairfield, Connecticut, and funded by the Richard P. Garmany Fund at Hartford Foundation for Public Giving, providing support to institutions that are committed to enriching lives in Connecticut, including Theater Works and Hartford Chorale. Our production team is Julie Fredino, Jennifer Basher, Sabrina Garone, Ann Lopez, and Lexi Perinol. I'm Suzanne Bona, and this is Sunday Baroque.
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The Stabat Mater is a 13th century Christian hymn to the Virgin Mary that portrays her suffering as mother during the crucifixion of Christ. Its authorship is not certain, but it has been set by countless composers down through the centuries. Its title comes from its opening line, Stabat Mater Dolorosa, which means the sorrowful mother was standing. This is the sound of a new setting. It's by Paul Mueller, a contemporary Welsh composer. It's clearly informed by modern harmony and structure, but it is also timeless. We'll listen to it coming up. This is Eventide by Ralph Vaughan Williams.

Vaughan Williams Eventide, George Hurst in the Bournemouth Sinfonietta. Well, good evening and welcome into our Sunday evening classical music. I'm Steve Seal. I think I have some quite sublime sounds for you in this hour in particular that should go very well with a Sunday evening. And first here from probably one of the prouder papas in 20th century classical music, who was the father of Andrew Lloyd Webber and Julian Lloyd Webber as well, William S. Lloyd Webber, a earlier 20th century English composer. And his lovely Serenade for Strings is played here by the City of London Sinfonia, conducted by Richard Hickox.

The Serenade for Strings by William S. Lloyd Webber, father of composer Andrew Lloyd Webber, cellist Julian Lloyd Webber. And we heard the City of London Sinfonia conducted by Richard Hickox.

Paul Mueller is a contemporary Welsh composer. He was born in 1975. I suppose the bulk of his output is choral music. And we'll hear one of those marvelous works as the major work for this hour. And it's his Stabat Mater, his setting of the Christian hymn to the Virgin Mary that dates at least as far back as the 13th century, the text. We will hear from the Royal Philharmonic Orchestra and the choral group Tenebrae, led by Nigel Short, with soprano Grace Davidson in Paul Mueller's Stabat Mater.

We've heard the Stabat Mater by the contemporary Welsh composer Paul Miller. The choral group Tenebrae and the Royal Philharmonic Orchestra conducted by Nigel Short. We also heard from soprano soloist Grace Davidson. I'm Steve Seal. Here is an English musician who is really probably the best-known pipe organist in the world right now. She's made quite a splash in recent years. Her name is Anna Lapwood, and she's playing this piece by Carenza Briggs called Light in Darkness.

0: Eternal Memory by John Tavener. Stephen Esserle's cello with the Moscow Virtuosi led by Vladimir Spivakov.
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Arnold Böcklin was a Swiss symbolist painter of the late 19th century whose work is probably not known to a lot of people in 2026, but I just found out that his name is also the name of a very familiar typeface, a font that's very common in Art Nouveau circles. And if you look it up, Arnold Böcklin, you may well recognize it as well. This piece by Max Reger is a musical impression of some of the paintings of Böcklin, which have actually inspired more than one composer down through time. It's evocative and haunting, quite a nice atmosphere to explore on a Sunday evening. We'll listen to it coming up. The idea of the musical form known as a barcarolle began as the songs that were sung, and still are, sung by the Venetian boat gondoliers. And this is a barcarolle by Gabriel Fauré.

That is the Barker Role, number 9, in A minor, by Gabriel Fauré, played by Catherine Stotz. Well, good evening, and welcome into our Sunday evening classical music. I'm Steve Seal. It's my favorite time of the week, and we have the best music of the week right here on Sunday nights. This is Puccini, Chrysanthemums, played by the Brodsky Quartet.

Arnold Böcklin was a Swiss symbolist painter, and his paintings were very influential on a number of composers around the late 19th, early 20th century, particularly his painting called The Isle of the Dead. And he did, I think, at least four different versions of that painting. Rachmaninoff was inspired to write a piece of music based on that painting. And here, composer Max Reger is inspired by a number of Böcklin's canvases for this piece called Four Tone Poems After Arnold Böcklin. And this is the Royal Concertgebouw Orchestra led by Nema Järvi.

composer Max Reger taking his inspiration from the paintings, the canvases of the Swiss painter Arnold Böcklin. And that's called Four Tone Poems After Arnold Böcklin. Highly evocative music played by the Royal Concertgebouw Orchestra, conducted by Naomi Yerby.

pianist Simone Dinnerstein with the aria that opens the Goldberg Variations by Johann Sebastian Bach. I'm Steve Seal, music of the contemporary composer Kevin Putz next, and he said that this next work grew out of his friendship with conductor Stéphane Deneuve and his relationship with the St. Louis Symphony Orchestra. His Concerto for Orchestra, moving through all the various instruments and sections of the orchestra, and here the Sicilienne, which features the piano prominently, Stéphane Deneuve and the St. Louis Symphony.

0: the Sicilienne from the Concerto for Orchestra by American composer Kevin Putz, a work played there by the St. Louis Symphony Orchestra, conducted by Stefan Denev. Kevin Putz said that that work grew out of his close relationship with that orchestra and that conductor. Tonight's classical music is supported by Progressive. Progressive Commercial Auto Insurance protects the cars, trucks, and vans that work to keep small businesses moving forward, including protection while running errands and other tasks. 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I'm Steve Seal. Thank you for joining me tonight. Stick around.
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from the classical compound on Kaheka. It's another edition of Howard's Day Off. I'm Howard Dykus, your digital docent. And coming up on this weekend's edition of the program, the fat lady is on her lunch break. Howard's Day Off is now underway.

thanks to Eric Kunzel and the Cincinnati Pops and the horse they rode in on. That's the Light Cavalry Overture, the opening piece in a light operetta by Franz von Suppe, who lived from 1819 to 1896. Von Suppe worked in Vienna, wrote lots of light comic operas, almost none of which survive, but we have the overtures, and the overtures are very popular at concerts of symphony orchestras, which is part of the reason you're familiar with what you just heard. The other reason, of course, is that you remember it from movies and cartoons. Here is an opera overture by Luigi Cherubini, who lived from 1760 to 1842. This is the 1788 overture to Iphigenia in Aulide.

Donato Ranzetti and the Tuscan Orchestra performing the overture to the 1788 Cherubini opera, Iphigenia in Olead. Cherubini was a prolific composer of operas, both serious and comic, and one admirer of Cherubini was Beethoven, which brings us to Beethoven. Ludwig van only wrote one opera, originally called Lenore and eventually renamed Fidelio to distinguish it from the many other Lenore operas that were composed around the same time by other guys. The Lenore overture was reworked by Beethoven four different times, and the third version is by far the longest. From 1805, here is Beethoven's Lenore overture number 3.

The music of Ludwig von Beethoven from his only opera, Lenore, and later renamed Fidelio. That was the Lenore Overture No. 3 from 1805. Otmar Suitner and the Staatskapelle Berlin, complete with offstage trumpet. Sometime in the 1960s, there was a performance of that piece at Carnegie Hall, and the offstage trumpeter had to stand outside in the alley because when you went through the stage door, that was where you found yourself. So he's waiting out there in the alley for his part, and a police officer comes by and tells him to move it along. You can't play here because there's a concert going on. That is a true story. 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

Leopold Hager and the English Chamber Orchestra performing the overture to Mozart's opera The Marriage of Figaro, music from 1786. We're doing opera overtures and music, basically music that has found enormous success in the concert hall, but was originally written for the opera house. And we turn our attention now to Richard Wagner.

from 1846, The Flying Dutchman Overture, music of Richard Wagner, Neville Marriner and the Minnesota Orchestra. That's early Wagner. He had been working with his first wife in the Baltic states, ran up a bunch of debts, which is basically what he did all through his life wherever he was. And then to escape his creditors, they sailed by night on a ship on the Baltic Sea, and it was stormy, and that was the inspiration for that. We're doing opera overtures, and I find it fascinating that such great music from operas, written for operas, for opera houses, wound up having second lives as concert pieces. And you'll notice that many of these pieces I'm playing for you this weekend are already familiar to you, because they are programmed a lot. Here is the overture to Alexander Borodin's opera Prince Igor. He died before he completed the opera. It was completed by two of his friends, Nikolai Rimsky-Korsakov and Alexander Glazunov. The Prince Igor overture.

Robert Shaw and the Atlanta Symphony performing the overture to Prince Igor by Alexander Borodin as we wind up the first hour of a program of opera overtures that have found success on the concert stage. It's a fall pledge drive, and I'm going to take a minute and a half to make sure you know how you can become a member of Hawaii Public Radio. And if you already are an HPR member, bless your heart. But if you've always wanted to do it and you've never quite gotten around to it, I'm going to focus just on one way to do it. And so if you're driving in a car and you can't do it right now, you'll have no trouble remembering this. All you need to remember is the website, Hawaii Public Radio, one word, Hawaii Public.

0: And you also can make additional gifts at some point if you want to do it. And it's a way to feed in some feedback, what you like, what makes you listen, that sort of thing, which is very useful to the people who program the stations on the two networks that HPR has across the Hawaiian Islands. We'll have more opera overtures that have become concert hall favorites, including one that has made the top 100 list of most popular listener classical hits. That's coming up in the next hour, so please stay with us.
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0: Coming up on 6 o'clock. From the climate-controlled quarters on Kaheka, it's Howard's Day Off. I'm Howard Dykus, your diurnal diatonic DJ. And coming up in the second hour of this weekend's show, more examples of music written for the Opera Hall that found second lives on the concert stage. It's Howard's Day Off, already in progress.

Music of Victor Herbert, who lived from 1859 to 1924, The March of the Toys from Babes in Toyland, music from 1903, Keith Bryan and the Razumovsky Symphony on Howard's Day Off. We're doing music that was not written for performance by symphony orchestras, but wound up having a second livelihood in concert hall performances. And this brings us to one of the most enjoyable of all opera overtures. This is number 61 on the Hot 100 list of HBR listener favorite pieces of classical music, the William Tell Overture by Gioachino Rossini, music from 1829. Now, many opera overtures have a tune within, usually drawn from an aria that comes later in the opera. A tune that's so catchy that we all know it, we can all hum it, we all like to hear it. But the William Tell Overture has three such pieces. There's the final theme, the so-called Ohio Silver theme, because it was used for the radio and then the TV series The Lone Ranger. But there are two more, one depicting a thunderstorm really well, and one depicting a sunrise. Here is all of it in the William Tell Overture.

Eric Kunzel and the Cincinnati Pops with the William Tell Overture by Gioachino Rossini, music from 1829. A couple of stray thoughts. Rossini really wrote well for the cello, which, by the way, was Victor Herbert's instrument. And he wrote very well for trombone, probably as well as any composer other than Gustav Holst, who was a trombonist by his original training. William Tell Overture was always going to be the basis of this weekend's program because it made the 100 favorite listener classical works list at number 61. And I have personally own a copy of the album we just sampled. But when I was getting ready to produce the program at home and auditioning cuts and so forth, I accidentally broke my CD external drive with the CD stuck inside it. So I want to thank Shireen for finding the HPR copy of the same CD so I could proceed to do the program exactly as advertised. We're doing music that was not written for symphony orchestras to perform originally. They were written for the opera hall, but they've found second lives as concert program pieces. We turn our attention to Giuseppe Verdi and the overture to Nabucco, which is Italian for Nebuchadnezzar.

Music of Giuseppe Verdi. That's the overture to his opera Nabucco from 1842. We heard Riccardo Muti and La Scala Orchestra on Howard's Day Off. This will be my second and final opportunity to ask you if you are not already a sustaining member of Hawaii Public Radio to become one and join the fun, so to speak. I meet people all the time who would like to do it and have always intended to do it, but every time we give the phone number, they're in the car. And that's understandable. So I'm going to focus, as I did last break, on focusing on the website, because it's much easier to do it that way at your own convenience when you're online. 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And when you do that, all the information is provided on the website. 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Isn't that lovely? But it's hawaiipublicradio.org. Donate link. And everything follows from that. By the way, they ask you if there's any comment you want to make about what you listen and stuff. And if that's the case, tell them Uncle Howard sent you. 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

The Toreadors from Bizet's Carmen, music from 1875, Charles Dutoit and the Montreal Symphony. If you have never been into opera and you've been thinking of exploring it, a lot of people who are into opera tell me they think Carmen is the single greatest opera to start with, because every tune is familiar from other places. We go now to the music of Giacomo Puccini, who lived from 1858 to 1924. This is Andre Castellanet's recording of Pinkerton's Farewell and Death of Madama Butterfly.

and that is music by Giacomo Puccini, Pinkerton's Farewell and the Death of Madama Butterfly from the opera Madama Butterfly, Andre Castellanets and the Columbia Symphony on Howard's Day Off. Howard's Day Off now airs twice each weekend, 5 to 7 a.m. Saturday and 5 to 7 p.m. Sunday. So if you listen Saturday, it's also on tomorrow. And if you listen Sunday, it was also on yesterday. Your response is welcome. It's time for another edition of Trick Question. If you get the answer right, you win nothing whatsoever. And the trick question this week, what distinguishes this opera overture?

The trick question, what distinguishes this opera overture? Well, this is the music of Arthur Sullivan of Gilbert and Sullivan, the overture to the Yeomen of the Guard, their effort of 1888. This version comes from the soundtrack to the movie Topsy Turvy, which is about Gilbert and Sullivan. But what distinguishes it? Well, by the late 1800s, it had become common practice for somebody composing an opera to leave the overture for last and delegate it to an assistant, because basically the overture would just quote some of the tunes already made up. This Yeoman of the Guard overture is the only Gilbert and Sullivan overture about which we are absolutely sure Arthur Sullivan wrote it himself.

That's something that we play from time to time, the overture or the prelude to the Threepenny Opera, and is followed immediately by the best-known song from the opera, which is what Americans know as Mack the Knife. That was the Bulgarian State Radio and Television Orchestra under Victor Simonet. We're doing music that was written for opera houses, for stages other than symphonic concerts, but somehow found their way into symphonic concerts. And we have an excellent example of that now from Rimsky-Korsakov. This is music from his opera Sadko.

Music by Nikolai Rimsky-Korsakov from his opera Sadko. Gerard Schwartz and the Seattle Symphony on Howard's Day Off.

0: This is Kevin Allen from The Conversation, inviting you to a special Live from the Atherton Storytellers event, What We Make Matters, Art, Authenticity, and Hope in Difficult Times, with Punky Aloha, the Pacifica illustrator Shar Tuiasoa. 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

Here's Beethoven, wandering through his hometown, and around a corner, across a courtyard, drifting through an open window, he keeps hearing these horn players. So remarkable that he sits down and writes something worthy of their talent, something bright, bold, and built to dazzle. The only catch? No valves. These players were working with the natural horn. And that's what this music was written for. Some bright brass as you approach your Monday. It's coming up in just a bit. I'm Melanie Renata. I'm so glad you're here. You're listening to Music Through the Night. Muzio Clementi is a name usually associated with the piano, a life spent shaping the sound of the instrument itself. But in the 1780s, Clementi made a case for himself as a symphonist as well. Here, the Philharmonia Orchestra shares his first symphony in C, one of the very few symphonies he chose to publish during his lifetime, and one of even fewer that have survived at all.

Francesco Davalos conducting the Philharmonia Orchestra for a work with an unmistakable 18th century spirit, Muzio Clementi's First Symphony in C Major. Now the energy is going to stay lifted with some Panamanian dances in just a moment. I'm Melanie Renata, and this is Music Through the Night.

Sure, technically, this work from William Grant Still is only 4 movements, but each movement has at least 2, sometimes even 3 dances swirling around within it. It's his Panamanian dances, performed here by the Berlin Symphony.

the Berlin Symphony with layers upon layers of dances, music based on traditional melodies collected throughout Panama in the 1940s, William Grant Still's Panamanian Dances. Tonight's classical music is supported by Viking, dedicated to bringing travelers to the heart of each destination with small ship, river, ocean, and expedition voyages, offering cultural enrichment and immersive experiences. 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I'm Melanie Renata. This is Music Through the Night. And two horns with a handful of strings are about to knock your socks off, keeping the weekend energy going as long as possible.

And somewhere in Beethoven's hometown, a couple of horn players inspired all of that. Beethoven's Sextet for Two Horns and Strings in E-flat Major is Opus 81, performed for you there by the Gewandhaus Quartet and hornists Hermann Baumann and Vladimir Jamsov. You know the moment.

For many years, music lovers had only one Haydn cello concerto to love. But there were always rumors of another, an earlier one. Haydn himself had listed it in his own catalog of works, proof that it existed. But decades passed, then a century, and it stayed buried, lost, perhaps never to be found. But then, nearly 200 years after he wrote it, it turned up. And it's coming up for you later this hour. I'm Melanie Renata. I'm so glad you're here. This is Music Through the Night.

It all happened suddenly. One minute, Alexander Borodin was enjoying himself at a ball, and the next minute, he was gone. An artery near his heart had burst. He left behind loved ones, profound accomplishments as a chemist, and quite a few unfinished musical compositions. This was one of those unfinished works, his third symphony, shared with you here by the Stockholm Philharmonic.

Borodin's Third Symphony in A Minor, even though the second movement was the only one that Borodin himself finished. Composer Alexander Glazunov completed the rest of that symphony with respects to Borodin, performed for you there by the Stockholm Philharmonic. I'm Melanie Renata, and you'll waltz through some more music through the night in just a moment.

For a long time, talented women have somehow found a way to express themselves through music, while at the same time meeting societal expectations. Many of these women put their aspirations on the back burner in order to support their partner's dreams, like Emma Kodai. She started composing at an early age, but after she married her music tutor, Zoltan Kodai, she dedicated herself to his music. Her gifts get their own spotlight here, her Viennese waltzes.

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There, Ishimoto shared the Viennese waltzes by Emma Kodai. Now lost for nearly two centuries, tucked away in a castle library collection in Prague, this was, and I guess still is, the first cello concerto by Franz Joseph Haydn, crafted while he was still finding his footing, and then finally heard long after he was gone. Here's cellist Mari Fujiwara and the Netherlands Chamber Orchestra. I'm Melanie Renata. This is Music Through the Night.

0: cellist Mari Fujiwara and the Netherlands Chamber Orchestra serving up such a vibrant piece for the deep dark of the night. Jean-Jacques Kantorov conducting Franz Joseph Haydn's Cello Concerto No. 1 in C major.
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not pushed through, just paused. Took a moment to collect yourself, sat with it. And then, when you were ready, set course on a new direction. It's exactly how Rachmaninoff moved after his first symphony flopped. A failure so painful it silenced him as a composer for years. But he didn't disappear forever, he recalibrated. And a decade later, the lush, melodic Second Symphony poured out of him. The final couple of movements from that work are on the way. I'm Melanie Renata, this is Music Through the Night. You know a piece of music is just pure gold when it can be arranged in a variety of ways for a variety of instruments and still hit you in that same emotional spot that the original does. I'm talking, of course, about a work from The Beatles, written by that dynamic lyric duo of John Lennon and Paul McCartney. This is Yesterday.

A familiar piece performed in a less familiar way. Guitarist Yuran Solskjær with Yesterday by John Lennon and Paul McCartney. I'm Melanie Renata. Thank you for being with me for some music through the night. You really are in the right place at just the right time to sink into an impressionistic atmosphere. A poem for flute and orchestra by Charles Tomlinson Griffiths.

Little hints of Claude Debussy's prelude to the afternoon of a fawn scattered in that work by Charles Tomlinson Griffiths, his poem for flute and orchestra, shared with you there by flutist Scott Goff and the Seattle Symphony, Gerard Schwartz conducting. The gentleness of the flute gives way to the sparkle of the harp in just a moment. I'm Melanie Renata. This is Music Through the Night.

You simply can't hear music through the night and not catch a whiff of the harp. Sniff around no longer. CPE Bach's Harp Sonata in F major.

There is just something about the dark of the day and the sounds of the harp. Harpist Marianne Hoffman with the Harp Sonata in F by C.P.E. Bach. This is Music Through the Night. I'm Melanie Renata. And when Sergei Rachmaninoff's first symphony flopped, he was devastated, of course. He took a breather, a decade-long breather, and then once he found his center, he tried again, and this time with much more success. Here's the Cincinnati Symphony with the final two movements of Rachmaninoff's Second Symphony in E minor.

0: Paavo Järvi leading the Cincinnati Symphony, sharing just a slice of Rachmaninoff's atmospheric wonder, the third and fourth movements of his second symphony in E minor.
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In the U.S., near the turn of the 20th century, before Boston really had its own classical music identity, one composer from Massachusetts was already sketching its future in sound.

Once upon a time, a composer sat down and wrote 6 short piano pieces, and he liked them well enough. It really could have been the end of it. But a friend pushed him to take them further, to hand the music over to a full orchestra and just, I don't know, see what could happen. So, this composer, Rafe Vaughan Williams, gave it a shot, and he got his Charterhouse Suite, which became one of his most charming works. It's performed for you here by the Israel Chamber Orchestra.

With just a little nudge from a friend. Six piano pieces by Ralph Vaughan Williams turned into that. The Israel Chamber Orchestra with his Charterhouse Suite. I'm Melanie Renata. With a short and sweet piano solo in just a tick, you're listening to Music Through the Night.

As your weekend comes to its close and another week begins, don't let those Sunday scaries get you frazzled. Shake them off with this work by Louise Ferrunk.

pianist Maria Stratigou with the cute and compact piece called Naples by Louise Farrunk. I'm Melanie Renata. You're listening to Music Through the Night. And as your Monday creeps ever closer, perhaps you could do for some main character energy. Well, you'll get that here in this adventurous work by American composer George Chadwick, his Suite Symphonique, performed by the Czechoslovak State Philharmonic, José Sarabriere conducting.

0: It was music like that which helped America find its place in the world of classical music. George Chadwick's Suite Symphonique, a cinematic quality to it, the Czechoslovak State Philharmonic performing José Serra Brier at the podium.
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Welcome to a new day. Sounds of an early morning. This flute concerto by Vivaldi may call to mind those sounds that greet you right around dawn. Yeah, sometimes birdsong begins a bit too early, but sometimes it's a welcome treat. This is a treat for sure. It's work known as the goldfinch. It flutters into this hour in mere moments. I'm Melanie Renata. So glad you're here. Please stay with me.

Music by Cécile Chaminade, that's flowing and graceful. So, of course, it's called something like Scarf Dance. The National Orchestra of Metz Grand Est performing. I'm Melanie Renata. Thank you for being with me this morning. Before the birds outside your window start to tell you that the day has begun, let the sounds of this musical bird help you greet the sun. Ariel Nicolay twitters with the flute alongside I Musici. It's Vivaldi's third flute concerto in D, known as the Goldfinch.

crafted in the image of a sweet little goldfinch. The third flute concerto in D by Vivaldi, I Musici performing with flutist Ariel Nicolai. Now, everyone has their own opinion on cover songs, but this work, it really isn't so much a cover of a popular song as it is an avenue for it to take on a new life. I'm positive that you know this song, and I'm fairly positive you've never heard it quite like this.

Sting wrote it as a pop anthem, reimagined there for guitar and string quartet by Serbian composer Dusan Bogdanovic. Throwing in some Balkan rhythms and a bit of Bach in the cello, guitarist William Kanigheiser and the Alexander String Quartet, Every Breath You Take from Prisms. I'm Melanie Renata with a vibrant violin paired with a pianist in just a tick.

Before he was Mozart, he was a violinist's son. His father, Leopold, literally wrote the violin textbook of the era, so Wolfgang grew up mastering the instrument. And later, he wrote sonatas for violin and piano. Though, early on, the piano did all the heavy lifting. Eventually, that balance shifted. His sonatas really keep both instruments equally busy. This one, in F major, is performed by pianist Mitsuko Uchida and violinist Mark Steinberg.

pianist Mitsuko Uchida and violinist Mark Steinberg giving you a bit of a get-up-and-go with Mozart's Violin Sonata in F major. Good morning. I'm Melanie Renata with a poetic ode to Ireland on the horizon.

All six Irish Rhapsodies from Charles Stanford create a beautiful Irish tale. This one, his second in F minor, is mostly a slow piece, incredibly somber at times, almost like an elegy. From Northern Ireland, here's the Ulster Orchestra, conducted by Vernon Hanley.

0: from the traditional airs of Ireland. Folk flavor pretty heavy there. The Ulster Orchestra with the second Irish Rhapsody in F minor by Charles Stanford.
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like a powerful storm. This symphony from Haydn swoops in something fierce. Sharp, dramatic, unharmonized notes hit like the wind on the storm front. But after it rages, and the storm clears, you're left with moments of calm and comfort. Rays of sun that greet you like a new and joyous morning. It's Haydn's 95th symphony in C minor. It's on the way. I'm Melanie Renata. I'm so glad you're here. Please, stay with me.

Norman Del Mar conducting the Bournemouth Sinfonietta with the gorgeous lyrical serenade by Edward Elgar. Good Monday morning, my friend. It is 6 past the hour. I'm Melanie Renata with a brief moment of tranquility for you here from a rather dramatic musical story, Georges Bizet's opera Carmen, his final masterpiece. Take a moment. Just breathe with the intermezzo.

The Cincinnati Symphony with a calming slice of Georges Bizet's opera Carmen, the intermezzo, Jesus Lopez Cobos conducting. Now, when you think of Impressionism in classical music, you might think of Claude Debussy, and you wouldn't be wrong, but this work by Maurice Ravel is actually considered the first Impressionist piece for piano, a piece that embodies one of the five elements. Here, listen to pianist Pierre Laurent Aimard, and guess which element?

If that had you thinking of water, you're right on the money. That was Fountains by Maurice Ravel. I'm Melanie Renata, and we kind of stay in that water theme with music composed by a Hawaiian queen in just a minute.

The Galliard String Quartet, with music crafted by the former Queen of Hawaii, Queen Lili Uakalani. I'm Melanie Renata. So glad you're here. You're just in time for a fiery little symphony, one like a boiling pot of water that you catch right in time. The energy and tension just builds up and up and up, but it never quite spills over. Here's the Philharmonia Orchestra with Haydn's 95th Symphony in C minor.

Haydn's lesser-known and often less appreciated 95th Symphony in C minor, Leonard Slatkin conducting the Philharmonia Orchestra. I'm Melanie Renata with a bite of Baroque for you in just a bit.

The Baroque era of classical music was a delicious banquet. It was a time when composers crafted pieces that were like fancy desserts, rich and elaborate. Tafel Musik serves up a slice here. George Friedrich Handel's tasty Baroque Concerto for Two Orchestras, No. 3 in F major.

0: A bite of Baroque for your breakfast this morning. Jean Lamon conducting Tafel music for the Concerto for Two Orchestras, number 3 in F by George Friedrich Handel. I'm Melanie Renata. Thank you for sharing some of your time and space with me this morning. Be good to yourself today, and be good to your neighbor too, okay?
1: 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I'm Valerie Keeler. 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
2: 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KIPO Honolulu, KIPM Waikapu, KIPH Hana, and KAHU Pahala. The time in the islands is 1 a.m.

0: To say that Beethoven's Third Symphony is a tale of its time is true, but it doesn't quite do it justice. Idealism, disillusionment, personal greed, and the lust for power, the struggle between art and politics, it's all covered here, and like it or not, these are pretty timeless when you talk about the human condition. It began as a tribute to Napoleon, whom Beethoven initially admired until he saw how things got out of hand. So, he tore up his draft, revamped it, hoping to inspire heroism in all humankind, and it became this symphony, number 3, Eroica. A portion of it I'll have coming up. I'm Kevin O'Connor. Good morning.
1: This is the Composer's Datebook for September 14th. I'm John Burge. On this date in 1973, Eugene Ormandy conducted the Philadelphia Orchestra in music by Mozart, Brahms, and the American composer Roy Harris. The program was nothing out of the ordinary, but the concert took place in Beijing and marked the first time an American orchestra had performed in communist China. The orchestra was invited to China following the famous visit of President and Mrs. Nixon and Secretary of State Henry Kissinger. In the audience for one of these historic concerts was a young student of traditional Chinese music named Tan Dun. When Tan heard the Philadelphians perform Beethoven's Fifth, a work he had never heard before, he decided then and there to become a composer himself. In 1986, Tan Dun came to New York City, and since then he's managed to combine elements of East and West into his own musical works. In 1987, for example, he composed a violin concerto entitled Out of Peking Opera, which draws on both Chinese and European traditions. In addition to prestigious awards and commissions from major foundations and orchestras, in March of 2001, Tan Dun won an Oscar for his film score

That's called Fugata. Astor Piazzolla, his signature take on the tango, never a routine, right? Ken Seldon there conducted the Martingale Ensemble, and we heard Tomas Kotik, the violinist. Love those bandonian sounds. I always get my blood running. Hopefully you're ready, too. We've got some terrific music coming up shortly from Richard Strauss and Ermanno Volferrari. Today, boy, we're going fast through September, aren't we? It's the 14th already. In 1939, the world's first practical helicopter, the VS-300, designed by Igor Sikorsky, took a short tethered flight in Stratford, Connecticut. And 1956, IBM introduced the RAMAC 305, the first commercial computer with a hard drive featuring magnetic disk storage, which weighed over a ton. And in 2021, one in 500 Americans had died of COVID, as the nation's known death toll reached 663,000 plus. That from Johns Hopkins University. Here is a work from Fritz Kreisler, one of his beautiful melodies, Love Sorrow, Vladimir Ashkenazi.

Love, Sorrow, Fritz Kreisler composed that. That was Vladimir Ashkenazy interpreting it quite nicely. Richard Strauss inscribed the score for his Sonatina No. 2 with the note, "To the spirit of the divine Mozart at the end of a life full of gratitude," written near the end of his own life following his Sonatina No. 1 from an invalid's workshop. Here is the Happy Workshop. Decidedly more optimistic, and it's the third movement, Richard Strauss, Orpheus Chamber Orchestra.

Yeah, it's a joyous little work, even if the undercurrents are a little fatigued, but you only know that if you know the history of the work. Sonatina number 2, Happy Workshop, third movement from Richard Strauss. That's the Orpheus Chamber Orchestra. Coming up next, a guy with a really interesting, I guess you call it a dual ethnic background, Ermanno Wolf-Ferrari.

That's called The Little Square Suite, Ermanno Wolf-Ferrari, who it's astonishing to note that all his published works, particularly for orchestra, were created late in his life, the one exception being his Serenade for String Orchestra. He tended to focus more on opera in his earlier years. That's, again, The Little Square Suite, Ermanno Wolf-Ferrari, José Cerebrier, and the Royal Philharmonic Orchestra. Here's a serenade for strings, the Scherzo Dvorak. We have Myung-Won Chung and the Vienna Philharmonic.

And that was the Serenade for Strings, Scherzo, composed by Antonin Dvorak, performed there by Vienna Philharmonic with Myung Won Chung. When the news reached Vienna that Napoleon had declared himself emperor, Beethoven felt betrayed. He supposedly went to the table, took hold of the title page of his working manuscript for this third symphony, and tore it in two, threw it to the floor. Some cynics have suggested Beethoven had ulterior motives. He had long intended to name the symphony after Bonaparte. He quickly dropped that plan when he learned that Prince Lobkowitz would pay him handsomely for the same honor. So I like to think of the myth, right? Print the myth, or something like that. Symphony number 3, Eroica, fourth movement, Beethoven. It's Michael Tilson Thomas and the Orchestra of St. Luke's.

That was the overture from Rhine Nymphs. Jacques Offenbach composed that. Such great morning music, don't you think? And it was written around 1864 as a serious full-scale German romantic opera, a la Wagner, etc. Mark Minkowski conducted the musicians of the Louvre. Today in history, music history actually, 1741, George Friedrich Handel finished his Messiah oratorio after working on it nonstop for 24 days. Here's the introduction in Rondo Capriccioso by Camille Saint-Saëns.

0: Introduction and Rondo Capriccioso, Camille Saint-Saëns, that was Matthew Herzog, the Appassionato, with Jinju Cho, violinist.
1: Hi there, this is Paul McLachlan. 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Vaughan Williams dipped deep into the soil of England to pull out its soul and spirit, giving that sceptered isle its first native son to sing its song in over 200 years. 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
2: 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KIPO Honolulu, KIPM Waikapu, KIPH Hana, and KAHU Pahala. 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

In 1821, Carl Maria von Weber descended on Berlin to oversee the premiere of his opera Der Freischütz. Well, the composer club is rather small, certainly was then. It was natural he would meet up with local Felix Mendelssohn. Mendelssohn had no shyness about making friendships with the most important people of the day. Most impressively, he knew Goethe, the muse for countless classics, including his own. But Felix, only 12 at the time, spent time with an understudy of Weber's who gave him some pointers, particularly about wind concerti. You'll hear one of the resultant works, this concert piece for clarinet and basset horn by Mendelssohn, coming up.

Going back to the earlier days of French opera, that was from Jean-Philippe Rameau's Pygmalion, the Overture. William Christie conducted Les Arts Florissants. I'm Kevin O'Connor. It's yourclassical.org. Nice to have you here on a Monday morning, getting your week off to a great start with some music coming up shortly from Johann Pachelbel. Yeah, you're going to know this one. And in 1964, this day in history, Walt Disney was awarded the Presidential Medal of Freedom at the White House by then-President Johnson. 1979, the film Quadrophenia, loosely based on the British rock band The Who's 1973 rock opera of the same name, was released. And if you were a lover like myself of mod culture and scooters, you probably saw that a bunch of times with your friends. And 2009, David Attenborough and Prince William officially opened the Darwin Center of the National History Museum in London in what's the museum's most significant expansion since 1881. Here's the Infernal Dance from The Firebird by Igor Stravinsky. Vladimir Ashkenazy conducts the St. Petersburg Philharmonic Orchestra.

That was music from glorious Firebird, the Infernal Dance, Vladimir Ashkenazy conducted, the St. Petersburg Philharmonic Orchestra through Igor Stravinsky's masterpiece. Here are ballet scenes, Mazurka by Alexander Glazunov, its name Yervy, and the Scottish National Orchestra.

Ballet Scenes, Mazurka, Alexander Glazunov. That was Naimi Yerby and the Scottish National Orchestra. 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

That is a canon, Johann Pachelbel, arguably among the most famous in music in general, but classical music certainly. Johann Pachelbel, that was Jean-Francois Payard and the Payard Chamber Orchestra. Felix Mendelssohn had heard of Heinrich Berman, the great clarinet virtuoso with the Munich Court Orchestra, and Weber had written fine concertos and a concertino for him within the last decade. In 1831, Mendelssohn visited Berman and his two clarinet-playing sons, Carl and Heinrich Jr. So he made an arrangement of Beethoven's string quartet featuring clarinets, basset, horn, and bassoon for a party at the Behrmanns. And it went so well, he was inspired to write two concert pieces with that instrument combo.

Concert piece for clarinet and basset horn. Felix Mendelssohn composed that. That was Jörg Ferber and the Württemberg Chamber Orchestra, Sabine Meyer and Wolfgang Meyer, both clarinetist and basset horn player, respectively. Leif Ove Andsnes was named an honorary member of the Royal Academy of Music as part of the institution's 2026 honors last June. He joined a distinguished group that included Louise Alder, conductor Alim Chan, and choral conductor Harry Christophers. Here he is conducting and playing piano in Piano Concerto No. 23, first movement by Mozart.

Leif Ove Andsnes there, soloing and conducting the Mahler Chamber Orchestra through Mozart's Piano Concerto No. 23, First Movement. Coming up next, some swashbuckling sounds from César Cui.

Le Filibustier, the Buccaneer Prelude, that was composed by Cesar Cui, and Robert Stankovsky conducted the Czechoslovak Radio Symphony Orchestra. I'm Kevin O'Connor, and here is Crown Imperial, William Walton, Chicago Symphony Orchestra Brass.

0: Jay Friedman conducted the Chicago Symphony Orchestra Brass, and that was Crown Imperial, composed by English composer William Walton. I'm Kevin O'Connor. It's Your Classical.
1: The 1920s were a time like our own. Social unrest, political upheaval, and a flourishing artistic scene. The Philadelphia Orchestra brings music from that era to Carnegie Hall. Stravinsky's Petrushka, Kurt Weill's Symphony No. 2, and with the Marcus Roberts Trio, Gershwin's Rhapsody in Blue. 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
3: 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KIPO Honolulu, KIPM Waikapu, KIPH Hana, and KAHU Pahala. The time in the islands is 3 a.m.

Two centuries ago, more or less, in the mythical land of Norway, there lived a violinist. No, really, his name was Ole Bull. If Bull had done nothing else for music, and he did plenty, his legacy left a permanent mark on at least one man, Edvard Grieg. Grieg was inspired, to say the least, by Bull's version of traditional fiddle music, and he would end up taking those sounds, launching them into great heights, a whole movement, if you will, of historic research meets classical music. Edvard Grieg's Norwegian Dances, number one, coming up.

Serenade for Strings, Ola Marcia. That was written by Dag Veeran. Magnus Eriksson conducted the strings of the Royal Stockholm Philharmonic Orchestra. I'm Kevin O'Connor. Some film music coming up. Kevin Costner classic with music by John Barry. Some music dates in history, significant ones. Today, in 1737, Michael Haydn, the Austrian composer and brother to Franz Joseph, was born in Rohrau, Austria, 1806 he passed. And Luigi Cherubini, the Italian musical prodigy and composer, was born in 1760. And in 1908, Bernie Green, the American orchestra leader of the Arthur Godfrey Show and the Gary Moore Show, was born in New York. He passed in 1975. Here's the overture from Masquerade, Carl Nielsen. This is Leif Segerstam and the Helsinki Philharmonic Orchestra.

There we had rousing work there from Carl Nielsen from Masquerade, the overture Leif Segerstam conducted the Helsinki Philharmonic Orchestra. During the 18th century, Oper am Ganzenmarkt in Hamburg was the beating heart of the German opera. Reinhard Kaiser was its most dominant figure, mainly considered by contemporaries, including his colleague Georg Philipp Telemann and a young Handel to be the greatest melody writer of his generation. He's largely forgotten about today. This is the story of the ridiculous Prince Jodelet, Reinhard Kaiser, Academy of Ancient Music, Berlin. It's one of those comedy of errors and mistaken identity.

Oh, that ridiculous prince, Yodelet, Yodelay he who? I'm not sure, to be honest with you. Reinhard Kaiser wrote that. It's the Academy of Ancient Music of Berlin. See if I can tempt you to tune into the next piece with a kind of an obscure hint. If he comes around again, I shall call him Two Socks.

Yeah, every time I see that film, I always love the name Two Socks. That's what the character gave to his wolf friends in the title, Dances with Wolves. Those were the themes. John Barry, Eric Kunzel conducted the Cincinnati Pops Orchestra. I'm Kevin O'Connor. Edvard Grieg's works often call to mind the character of Norwegian folk music. Very nationalistic flavor combined with more conservatory traditions of outsiders like Dvorak and Tchaikovsky, maybe even a little Gabriel Fauré blended in. Grieg's Norwegian dances are inspired directly by Mountain Melodies Old and New by Ludwig Matthias Lindemann, Grieg's inspiration for this collection of dances, and the fiddler Ole Bull. Norwegian dance number one, Grieg, it's a duo Turgion.

From the Anonymous Lover Overture Symphony. That was written by Chevalier de Saint-Georges. Jean Lemann there conducting Tafel music. I'm Kevin O'Connor, and today, on this date in 1879, was born Margaret Sanger, American nurse, a birth control proponent, and a women's rights advocate. She was born in Corning, New York, and improvisational musician, known mainly in jazz, but kind of an avant-gardist and artist as well. 1942, Oliver Lake. He played saxophone, composed. He was a painter and a poet. He was born in Marianna, Arkansas. Here is the Cobblers on the Heath.

0: That's called The Cobblers on the Heath. Uno Kalmi composed it, and it was performed there by the Finnish Radio Symphony Orchestra. I'm Kevin O'Connor.
1: 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I'm Valerie Keeler. 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
2: 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KIPO Honolulu, KIPM Waikapu, KIPH Hana, and KAHU Pahala. The time in the islands is 4 a.m.

The partnership of Georges Bizet and Alphonse Daudet turned out to be a pretty fruitful one. Bizet had been commissioned to write incidental music for Daudet's ballet L'Arlésienne. It turns out the playwright actually had a deep understanding of music, which played well with Bizet. Bizet, meanwhile, had a deep affinity for the story. That story of frustrated love and suicide of a young man with a heartless woman, meant for a classic. And it's all in the L'Arlésienne Suite No. 1 by Bizet, and it's coming up.

It's a very stately string quintet, the Allegretto, composed by Niels Gade, and that was Ensemble Meet Vest. Georges Bizet's L'Arlésien Suite coming up soon. George Friedrich Handel's version of Xerxes was first performed in London, 15th of April, 1738, set in Persia, modern-day Iran, about 470 BC, very loosely based on Xerxes the First of Persia. The opening aria sung by Xerxes to a plane tree is set to one of Handel's best-known melodies and often known as his Largo, Handel's Largo, despite being marked Larghetto in the score. Here is the Largo from Xerxes, George Friedrich Handel. It's the Württemberg Chamber Orchestra and James Galway playing the flute.

From Xerxes, the beautiful Largo with the almost panpipe sounding, and I'm sure that was intentional, flute of James Galway, the Württemberg Chamber Orchestra conducted by Jörg Ferber, and again Handel's Xerxes Largo, a very famous melodic passage. Pretty significant date in music history today. In 1814, in Baltimore at Fort McHenry, Francis Scott Key finished his Star Spangled Banner in the early morning hours. When else? And 1854 was the first performance of Missa Solemnis by Anton Bruckner in St. Florian, Austria. And 1914, for the trad jazz fans, W.C. Handy copywrote his St. Louis Blues. He copywrote. Does that sound right? It's a Monday. Here's Ares de la Mancha, Federico Torroba with Pepe Romero.

Pepe Romero there, playing beautifully in a work called Eres de la Mancha by Federico Torroba. 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

Although the quality of the first production of Georges Bizet's L'Arlésienne was high, the audience, it seemed, wasn't so impressed. One description said they'd been bored and even rude. Some complained that Bizet's music was too obtrusive and that it drowned out the dialogue. More than a few showed up expecting a comedy, not the heavy drama it was. It wasn't until the music premiered in a concert form that it started to be appreciated. This is one of them, the suite from L'Arlésienne, Georges Bizet. It's Enrique Batiste with the Mexico City Philharmonic Orchestra.

That was Laura Lizien, Suite Number 1. Georges Bizet composed that, arranged it to Enrique Batiz, the Mexico City Philharmonic Orchestra.

French composer Jacques Ibert was one of the early 20th century composers to rediscover the wind quintet as a form. As it happens, the trend at the time was neoclassical, so it fit right in, although he only wrote technically one, I guess you could say three short pieces, Jacques Ibert, and that was the Syrinx Quintet. Here is Hungarian Dances, numbers 1 through 3, written by Johannes Brahms, Yvonne Fischer, and the Budapest Festival Orchestra.

0: Music there from Johannes Brahms. Those were the Hungarian Dances numbers 1 through 3. Ivan Fischer conducted the Budapest Festival Orchestra.
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It was an all-Richard Strauss program on August 26th when Yannick Nezet-Séguin led the Met Opera Orchestra in Royal Albert Hall for the BBC Proms. Their program included the final scene from Salome, all of Ein Heldenleben, and a suite from Der Rosenkavalier. We'll go with Der Rosenkavalier this morning, an opera that tells the story of a 30-something woman who was unhappy in her marriage, all too aware of the passage of time and nostalgic for how things once were. Good morning. I'm Melissa Owsley, on the way to London in 5 minutes. Let's pull out all the stops with this music from The Creation by Haydn.

All hands on deck for that chorus from The Creation by Franz Joseph Haydn. The heavens are telling. That was the Academy of St. Martin in the Fields, the choir of King's College Cambridge, soloists and conductor Neville Mariner. Good morning. Of course, it's a Monday morning. You know that. Good news is we're headed to Royal Albert Hall for today's global encore, which comes from a recent performance that's all part of the BBC Proms. This time, the conductor, Yannick Nezet-Séguin, who has several orchestras in his realm. He's got an orchestra in Montreal. He's been conducting for a long time, the Philadelphia Orchestra, and in New York City, he is the music director at the Metropolitan Opera. That's the orchestra he took with him to London's Royal Albert Hall for this performance from August 26th of the suite drawn from the opera Der Rosenkavalier by Richard Strauss, which Nezet-Séguin describes as a kind of mini opera in its own right. Let's take it from the top.

That is how the Met Opera Orchestra started their program at the BBC Proms Royal Albert Hall on Wednesday night, August the 26th. The program, entirely music by Richard Strauss, including Ein Heldenleben in the second half, and the final scene from Salome in the first half. Everything started with that suite drawn from the opera Der Rosenkavalier. The conductor was Yannick Nezet-Séguin. That's our global encore for this Monday morning, and a pleasure to bring you music from the Proms.

Coming up a little later in the hour, Dmitri Shostakovich, inspired by Bach and writing a whole bunch of preludes and fugues for piano. Before we get there, here is a bit of Bach. This is the Orchestral Suite No. 2 in B minor. It's the one that usually has a prominent flute or recorder part, but in this case, that instrument is the trumpet. It's played by Rolf Smedvig, and he's joined by the Scottish Chamber Orchestra with conductor Yahya Ling.

Instead of flute or recorder, trumpet had a lot of those solo parts from the Orchestral Suite No. 2 in B minor by Bach. That was Rolf Smedvig with the Scottish Chamber Orchestra, conducted by Yaxia Ling. Coming up in just a moment, Shostakovich under the spell of Bach.

Here is the Prelude and Fugue No. 1 from a collection by Shostakovich. The pianist is Yuliana Avdieva.

0: After judging a piano competition that was part of a major Bach festival, Shostakovich got to work and wrote Preludes and Fugues of his own for piano. That was the first one played by Yuliana Avdieva.
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Joaquin Rodrigo liked the idea of connecting Spain's cultural heritage to the present time. When he composed, he would look for ways to build musical bridges. In 1952, when he was asked to write a harp concerto, he looked back to a tradition dating from the early Renaissance. He starts the piece by painting a picture of a strolling band of student musicians. At first, you get the sense that they're marching along, and later on, when they're having a lively conversation, we get to listen in. I'm Melissa Owsley with Rodrigo's Music in about 25 minutes. The daily download comes along in 5 minutes, a piece of music you can grab for free, this time by Reinhold Lier. First, though, here's the third movement from the Violin Concerto No. 1. It's by Florence Price.

until you hit daily download. And this is something you may not have in your collection, even if you're an avid classical music fan. It comes from the Symphony No. 1 by Reinhold Gleier. Let's jump to the last movement with the Slovak Philharmonic Orchestra.

By Reinhold Gleier, Russian composer, that was the fourth movement of his Symphony No. 1 in E-flat major, an early work, performed there by the Slovak Philharmonic Orchestra. Stefan Gusenhauer was the conductor, and if you like the way that sounded, go to yourclassical.org and scroll down to Daily Download. 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Here's music by another Russian composer, better known than Gleier, Peter Tchaikovsky, and the opening of his serenade for strings with strings of the Czech Philharmonic under Semyon Bychkov.

The opening movement from the Serenade for Strings by Peter Tchaikovsky, strings of the Czech Philharmonic Orchestra, led there by Semyon Bychkov.

Joaquin Rodrigo wrote some pieces for guitar and orchestra, best remembered for his Concierto de Aranjuez, A Fantasy for a Gentleman. But today I have in mind another concerto for an instrument that you pluck. That would be the harp and his Concerto Serenade. Here's Catherine Michel and the Monte Carlo National Opera Orchestra.

That was composed in the 1950s by Joaquin Rodrigo, his Concierto Serenade, basically a harp concerto. Catherine Michelle was joined by the Monte Carlo National Opera Orchestra. Coming up in just a moment, a piano piece by Enrique Granado. Some of his compositions sound like they're basically written out improvisation, and apparently, by his own account, his greatest music often emerged in the white heat of inspiration when he was at the piano, and he would write his music straight out, virtually, in its final version. One of his piano pieces coming up in a moment.

0: From the collection Goyescas by Enrique Granados, that was The Flatterers. The pianist was Shiyin Wang. I'm Melissa Owsley. Thanks a lot for joining me this hour.
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3: 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KIPL Honolulu, KIPL Waikapu, KIPH Hana, and KAH Upahala. The time in the islands is 7 a.m.

In 1879, the owners of a fashionable club in the city of Prague were looking for a way to celebrate their 30th anniversary. Just after Christmas, there was to be a ball, and organizers decided to approach some of Prague's leading composers. Right at the top of that list was Dvorak, who must have enjoyed thinking back to the days when he played viola in the city's dance bands and theater orchestras. It's also where he met his future wife. Dvorak's Prague Waltzes are coming up in just a few minutes. This music is by the Czech cellist, composer David Popper.

A Tarantella by David Popper. That was Thomas Werner and the Munich Chamber Orchestra. It's 6 minutes past the hour on a Monday, the 14th of September. And Music of Mozart is coming up later in the hour. His last symphony, that's the one known as the Jupiter Symphony. Right now, a collection

That was how Dvorak helped the owners of a fashionable club in Prague celebrate their 30th anniversary. He was one of several composers commissioned to write music for a ball, and he wrote what's now known as his Prague Waltzes. That was Antal Doraty conducting the Detroit Symphony Orchestra. Here is a single waltz. It's for solo piano by Maria Szymanowska, and it's played by Patricia Mazzola.

By the time Mozart wrote his last symphony, people had become interested in other composers, and he was at a low point in his personal life. Money worries had something to do with that. He'd also recently lost a newborn daughter. But Mozart was determined to explore uncharted territory, perhaps even try something revolutionary in his music. And I would say he comes pretty close in the final movement of what's known as his Jupiter Symphony, the Symphony No. 41. That's when he weaves together two or more different melodies simultaneously, very much like a Bach fugue. So in a way, he is looking forward and backward at the same time. You'll have to wait 20-plus minutes to hear that, but it's worth the wait. Here's Günter Wahn and the North German Radio Symphony.

Mozart gets a lot of mileage out of the four notes that start the last movement of his Jupiter Symphony, the piece you just heard. Not only are they repeated many times, they also get transposed to higher and lower notes, they're turned upside down, they're played backwards, and they get mixed in with other material. Word is that Mozart was revisiting some of the three-part inventions by Bach when he wrote this symphony, and that got him heading down the path of building a fugue into his finale. You heard the North German Radio Symphony under Günter Wand in Mozart's Symphony No. 41, The Jupiter.

If you look up the name Ruth Gipps, that's G-I-P-P-S, you'll see pictures of a woman conducting. She was also a composer, an oboist, a pianist, and an educator. Here is the third movement from the Oboe Concerto by Ruth Gipps with Juliana Koch as soloist.

0: Juliana Koch played the last movement from the Oboe Concerto by Ruth Gipps with the BBC Philharmonic Orchestra.
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2: 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The time in the islands is 8 a.m.

Good morning. I'm Gene Schiller. Welcome to Morning Cafe on HBR2, your home for classical music. Today, it's mostly Baroque as we begin with an occasional suite in D major by George Frederick Handel. We'll hear the English concert conducted by Trevor Pinnock.

The Occasional Suite by George Frederick Handel. We heard the English Concert, conducted by Trevor Pinnock. An Occasional Suite in D major. Occasional, but good. Any time of the year. Actually, a potpourri arranged by the conductor from snippets from some of his lesser-known operas and oratorios. Alessandro Severo, Joshua, Ariodante. Ever heard of those? Well, I guess some of you have. As we continue with music of Handel, this is the Organ Concerto number 13 in F major. It's called The Cuckoo and the Nightingale. We'll hear Peter Herford at the organ. Joshua Rifkin conducts the Concertgebouw Chamber Orchestra. And it's mostly Baroque on today's Morning Café.

0: Organ Concerto No. 13 in F Major, The Cuckoo and the Nightingale by George Frederick Handel. We heard Peter Herford, organ, along with the Concertgebouw Chamber Orchestra, conducted by Joshua Rifkin. And it's mostly Baroque on today's Morning Café. 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
0: Welcome back to Morning Café. I'm your host, Gene Schuller. As we continue with today's program, this is the Orchestral Suite No. 3 by Johann Sebastian Bach, which contains the familiar air on a G string. It's mostly Baroque on today's Morning Café, as we continue with the Orchestral Suite No. 3 by Johann Sebastian Bach. Carl Munchinger conducts the Stuttgart Chamber Orchestra.

0: The Orchestral Suite No. 3 by Johann Sebastian Bach. Carl Munchinger conducting the Stuttgart Chamber Orchestra. Munchinger had a reputation as being a very difficult conductor, but no one questioned his ability to get results. And, of course, that was a very fine performance. The Orchestral Suite No. 3 in D Major by Bach. On today's Morning Cafe, it's mostly Baroque. 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

The Largo from the Concerto in D Major by Antonio Vivaldi. That was Leona Boyd. Guitar. 3 minutes past 9 o'clock. Welcome back to Morning Cafe. Today's program, mostly Baroque, as we continue with music of Vivaldi. Time to give the bassoon some love. This is the Concerto in A Minor. Catalog number 498. For bassoon, strings, and continuo, we'll hear Milan Turkovic, bassoon, along with members of I Solisti Italiani.

Music of Antonio Vivaldi, his Bassoon Concerto in A minor, catalog number 498. We heard Milan Torkovich, bassoon, along with members of I Solisti Italiani. It's mostly Baroque on today's Morning Cafe as we continue with music from the most elegant and ingratiating of Bach's composer sons. This is music of Johann Christian Bach, a sextet in C major for oboe, two horns, violin, cello, and keyboard, played by the English Concert. Music of Johann Christian Bach. On today's Morning Cafe, it's mostly Baroque.

17 minutes of pure entertainment from Johann Christian Bach, his sextet in C major for oboe, two horns, violin, cello, and keyboard, played by the English Concert. It's mostly Baroque on today's Morning Cafe as we turn to the music of Georg Philipp Telemann, a trumpet concerto in D major, which we'll hear performed by Wolfgang Bosch, trumpet, along with the chamber ensemble conducted by Bob Manasperin.

Trumpet Concerto in D Major by Georg Philipp Telemann. We heard Wolfgang Bosch trumpet along with the Chamber Ensemble conducted by Bob Van Asperen. 12 minutes before 10 o'clock as we continue with a group called Harmonious Blacksmith. Some music from the Spanish Baroque.

0: Music of Santiago de Murcia, who lived from 1673 to 1739, famous as the guitar teacher to the Spanish Queen Maria Luisa. Members of Harmonious Blacksmith with music of the Spanish Baroque, Santiago de Murcia. On today's Morning Cafe, it's been mostly Baroque. 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
0: The time, 1 minute past 10 o'clock. Welcome back to Morning Concert. I'm your host, Gene Schiller. We'll begin this portion of our program with the Lockean Dances by Leos Janacek. We'll hear the London Philharmonic, conducted by François Hebracht.

The Lochian Dances by Leos Janacek. We heard the London Philharmonic, conducted by François Hebrecht. Very similar to the Dvorak Slavonic dances, but with a difference. In the words of Dvorak, here's a man who knows how to think for himself. Music of Leos Janacek on today's morning concert. We'll continue with the Lieutenant Kijay Suite by Sergei Prokofiev. For years, the Fritz Reiner recording with the Chicago Symphony Orchestra was considered the exemplar, but here's another one with the same orchestra, different conductor. Claudio Abbado conducts the Chicago Symphony Orchestra in this performance of the Lieutenant Kijay Suite by Sergei Prokofiev.

Lieutenant Kijé's Suite by Sergei Prokofiev. We heard the Chicago Symphony Orchestra, conducted by Claudio Abbado. Compared with the Reiner performance with the same orchestra, this one seems a bit looser, jauntier, you might say, but the music is sure fire, no matter who does it. Lieutenant Kijé's Suite by Sergei Prokofiev on today's morning concert. As we continue with music of Astor Piazzolla, this is the Tangazzo, Variations on Buenos Aires. We'll hear Orquesta Sinfonica de Entre Rios, conducted by Gabriel Castagna. Tangazzo, Variations on Buenos Aires by Astor Piazzolla.

0: Tangazzo, Variations on Buenos Aires by Astor Piazzolla. We heard Gabriel Castagna conducting Orquesta Sinfonica de Entre Rios. Music of Astor Piazzolla on today's morning concert. 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
0: Taking a look at the weather today, looks to be mostly sunny with some scattered showers over the Windward and Mauka sections. Isolated showers over the leeward side, highs from 83 to 88 degrees, and winds are from the east, around 15 miles per hour. The time is 1 minute past 11 o'clock. Welcome back to Morning Concert. I'm your host, Gene Schiller. Our featured work for this hour is by Ludwig Twiel, German composer who lived from 1861 to 1907, friend and contemporary of Richard Strauss, and a fine composer in his own right, though his sextet for piano and winds remains to this day his major claim to fame. We'll hear the Chantilly Quintet with Gianluca Luisi at the keyboard. In this performance of the sextet in B-flat major by Ludwig Twiel.

Sextet in B-flat major for piano and wind instruments by Ludwig Twil. We heard the Chantilly Quintet along with pianist Gianluca Luisi. The time is 11:30. You're listening to Sunday, to morning concert on this Monday morning as we continue with music of Joachim Roth, two of his Vier Klavierstücke, two of his four piano pieces. We'll hear the Song of the Reeds, followed by a Berceuse, performed by pianist Tra Nguyen.

two of the four piano pieces, Opus 196 by Joachim Roff. We heard Song of the Reeds and Berceuse, played by pianist Tra Nguyen. 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And from the Honolulu Museum of Art, in Divine Disruption, the Art of Tsarin Sherpa, the Nepalese artist explores issues such as migration and identity. Now on view. 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Our program will conclude with selections from the Cinderella Suite by Selim Palmgren from an album called Scenes from Finland. The Ulu Sinfonietta is conducted by Rumon Gamba.

0: We heard selections from the Cinderella Suite by Selim Palmgren from a new album entitled Scenes from Finland with the Ulo Sinfonia under the direction of Rumon Gamba. Taking another look at the weather today, looks to be mostly sunny with some scattered showers over the Windward and Mauka sections and isolated showers over the leeward side, highs from 83 to 88 degrees, and winds are from the east, around 15 miles per hour. I'm Gene Schiller, your host for Morning Concert. Hope you enjoyed the music. Have a wonderful day. Remember to stay safe. 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
3: From APM, American Public Media, this is Performance Today. I'm Valerie Kaler. Pianist Alexandre Kantarov has a newish piece in his concerto repertoire, the Concerto No. 3 by Sergei Prokofiev. He says it's challenging to learn, partly because of the physicality it requires. The pianist has to move up and down the keyboard, crossing hands, leaping, twisting. Part of the process is literally learning where your body needs to be. He said there are 1,000 ways to do it, but each pianist has to figure out what works for their body. And, he says, there's some stuff you can't know until you're on stage with the orchestra. We'll hear just that from a concert in Geneva ahead.
4: Live from NPR News in Washington, I'm Ryland Barton. The Department of Homeland Security ordered investigators to pretend to be voters to access records in New York, according to a whistleblower complaint. Democrats say the operation was part of the Trump administration's efforts to find non-citizens on voter rolls. Senate Minority Leader Chuck Schumer says the administration broke state laws.
5: Apparently, agents are being commanded to violate state laws and lie to access private voter information and create law enforcement records as part of DHS's, quote, unlawful voter initiative.
4: The New York Times first reported the apparent operation. Kentucky Republican Senator Mitch McConnell says he'll vote tonight for the first time since his hospitalization in June. The 84-year-old was hospitalized after a fall in his home. His three-month absence from the Senate generated a flood of criticism and speculation as he initially remained quiet for weeks about his condition. The leaders at three major AI companies are ramping up their calls to slow the development of more powerful AI systems. But experts worry restrictions may accomplish little unless the U.S. can reach an agreement with China and other countries. NPR's Windsor Johnston reports.
6: Gary Marcus is an artificial intelligence researcher at New York University. He says the United States and China share an interest in placing limits on AI agents that can operate freely online. He also says building larger AI models matters less than preventing poorly controlled systems from attacking critical infrastructure.
7: You're going to find banking industries attacked, electrical grids attacked. China shouldn't want that. We shouldn't want that. We can make a deal about unrestrained agents.
6: The leaders of major AI companies say they support global cooperation on safeguards. Marcus says that could be done without requiring American companies to slow development on their own. Windsor Johnston, NPR News.
4: A nationwide study found that military veterans have higher levels of PFAS in their blood. NPR's Quill Lawrence reports some of these so-called forever chemicals have been linked to cancer and liver failure.
8: The study, published in Environmental Health Perspectives, found that 58% of veterans have elevated levels of PFAS in their blood. That's associated with illnesses like kidney or testis cancer, liver or cardiovascular disease. The lead author of the study, Christian Hoover at Brown University, says young veterans in particular had levels 18% higher than their civilian counterparts.
9: If you are a veteran that is between 20 and 39, I really strongly advise that they get tested and that they consult with their physicians.
8: But PFAS blood testing isn't covered by VA health insurance or offered at VA medical centers. VA is currently, quote, reevaluating blood testing in accordance with new federal research. Quill Lawrence, NPR News.
4: AI stocks slid worldwide today after leaders of the industry warned that a slowdown is needed for the safety of humanity. This is NPR. Palestinian activist Mahmoud Khalil is suing Columbia University, alleging it failed to address harassment against him and other members of a pro-Palestinian campus group. The suit says the university's deliberate indifference led to the doxing of multiple group members and Khalil's detention by immigration agents. The Republican candidate for Texas's oil and gas regulating body is under fire after posting a statement that Republican and Democratic officials are condemning as racist. Houston Public Media's Andrew Schneider reports.
10: Beau French, the GOP candidate for Texas Railroad Commissioner, posted a photo Sunday of a group of Asian Americans at a University of Texas football game, saying it illustrated, quote, how many Americans have been displaced by foreigners. Asked about it on the Mark Davis Show on Monday, French doubled down.
11: DEI was discriminating against deserving people so that, you know, these liberal bureaucrat administrators at University of Texas and places like that could select their preferred groups of people. Well, that is what is racism.
10: Republican Senator John Cornyn and Republican Congressman Dan Crenshaw of Houston both denounced French. Meanwhile, French's Democratic opponent, State Representative John Rosenthal, said, Beau French spent Sunday morning sorting our students' section by skin color. I'm Andrew Schneider in Houston.
4: Pope Leo XIV celebrated his 71st birthday today, but it was Vatican employees who got a gift. He issued a papal decree repealing salary cuts that Pope Francis had imposed during the pandemic. Leo said the financial challenges can now be overcome. This is NPR.
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3: From APM, American Public Media, this is Performance Today, taking you to concerts around the world. I'm Valerie Kaler. In May of 1959, President Eisenhower lifted the first ceremonial shovel of dirt, and crews started breaking ground on what would become the Lincoln Center for the Performing Arts. Lincoln Center opened in 1962, bringing some of America's greatest arts institutions together on a single campus. Philharmonic Hall, later renamed Avery Fisher Hall and then David Geffen Hall, was the first structure to open. Other buildings followed. New York State Theater, used by New York City Ballet and New York City Opera and Music Theater of Lincoln Center. And then a building that housed two theaters and performing arts materials from the New York Public Library. And then the Metropolitan Opera House. The final structure was a complex that contained the Juilliard School and Alice Tully Hall. Notable thing about Alice Tully Hall, purpose-built for chamber music. It opened on September 11, 1969, with a brand new ensemble called the Chamber Music Society of Lincoln Center. Today, that group has a roster of more than 140 musicians from around the world. They form and reform in various groupings for concerts and educational activities at home in New York and tours across the country and internationally. In April of this year, the group brought an all-star lineup to the University of Georgia for a concert featuring several configurations of players, including a couple pieces for two violins, Richard Lynn and Chad Hoops. Here they are playing a duo by Giovanni Battista Viotti at Ramsey Concert Hall in Athens.

Violinists Richard Lynn and Chad Hoops there with a duo by Giovanni Viotti. They played that at a recent concert at the University of Georgia during a road trip with their colleagues from the Chamber Music Society of Lincoln Center. That society, founded in 1969, committed to bringing chamber music of the highest quality to audiences everywhere. Their home, the Lincoln Center in Manhattan, was described by its first director, composer William Schumann, who said, "It offers qualities which illuminate and give meaning to our lives, those special qualities of perfection, nobility, and splendor, which only the arts can give."

0: In a moment, a wordless folk story from Haiti. 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
0: Even though the majority of her music has been lost, 20th century composer and arts promoter Lina Maton-Blanchet made a lasting impact on Haiti's music and cultural scene. Blanchet was born in Port-au-Prince in 1903, trained as a pianist in the Western classical tradition, became a piano teacher. In the late 1930s, she became intrigued by the resurgence of vodou in her country, and she attended a ceremonial performance. She transcribed some of the ceremonial music and incorporated those songs into her piano lessons to share with others. Blanchet began to travel the country, collecting folk tunes and Creole songs. She used those melodies as the basis for her own works. And she founded choirs that went against societal expectations. They performed Haitian-themed music in Creole. And in 1941, one of her groups even toured the East Coast of the U.S., sharing music and dance inspired by Haitian vodou. Never one to stay idle, Blanchet founded the National Folklore Troupe in 1947, became the first director of the National Conservatory of Haiti, and she continued teaching and performing until her death in 1994. Only a handful of her own compositions remain, including this short piece for wind quintet. This is A Haitian Tale by Lina Maton-Blanchet.

A Haitian Tale, written by 20th century Haitian composer and ethnographer Lina Mouton-Blanchet, one of the very few pieces of hers that still exists today. We heard it played by Imani Wins in Syracuse, New York, that concert presented by the Syracuse Friends of Chamber Music. Lina Mouton-Blanchet was especially interested in folklore and traditional songs. As a composer and choral director, she incorporated music and dance from Haitian Vodou traditions into her performances, too. She founded several folklore troupes and was a mentor for many Haitian performers. Lina Mouton-Blanchet died in 1994. In a moment, a trance state for piano and orchestra. This is Performance Today from APM.

French pianist Alexandre Cantarol says the piece we're about to hear is one of the most difficult concertos to learn, but not in the way, say, Rachmaninoff is difficult. With Rachmaninoff and Chopin and other challenging concertos, Cantarol says you can still identify the structure, spot the tricky areas, etc. But with Prokofiev 3, he says the hands are as if they were in the void. There are repeated patterns, hands moving in parallel and in opposition, crossing hands. And part of learning the piece is figuring out the correct physical position to be in and what fingerings might work. Cantarol says there are thousands of possible solutions, so every pianist has to figure out what works for their body. He points to the opening, specifically, as a danger zone. It is a slow burn start that picks up speed, and when the pianist enters, they need to be spot on with articulation, tempo, sense of direction, energy. Once you're in the trance, he says, everything falls into place. But getting into the trance is the hard part. Now, I listened to the beginning of this performance over and over again because the way it unfolds is so smooth and seamless. Color me entranced. Alexandre Cantarol solos with the orchestra of the Suisse Romande, conducted by Simone Young, in the Piano Concerto No. 3 by Sergei Prokofiev.

A piece that pianist Alexandre Cantarel says is a mix between almost naive lyricism and pronounced modernism. Sergei Prokofiev's Piano Concerto No. 3. That concert from Victoria Hall in Geneva, Switzerland, featured Cantarel soloing, with Simone Young conducting the orchestra of the Suisse Romande. In a recent interview with Filarmonica La Scala, Cantarel was asked, "When you open a new score, where do you start, with your head or with emotion?" He said for him, quote, "Technique and emotion are inseparable." Basically, he said technique is what enables you to bring to life what you've imagined in your head. As of the performance we just heard, Cantarel had only been performing Prokofiev 3 for 3 months. He says there are many things about the concerto he's still figuring out. Looking forward to hearing how his relationship with this work continues to evolve. Pianist Alexandre Cantarel.

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1: Hi there, this is Bill McLaughlin. 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
0: From APM, American Public Media, this is Performance Today. I'm Valerie Kaler. Claudius is not a good guy. He murders his own brother, the King of Denmark, steals the throne and the king's wife. The king's son, Hamlet, plots his revenge, but doesn't rush into it. He watches and waits, pretends to be insane to seem less a threat. Shakespeare's play is grim from the get-go, and it gets darker and more murderous with every scene. Dmitri Shostakovich wrote this music for a 1964 film version of Hamlet. Black and white, very stark, very bleak. We've got selections from the Hamlet film score on the way this hour. Also ahead, the Viano Quartet with a pretty iconic piece of American music by Samuel Barber. Right now, they're playing a quartet that tells stories of Argentina. Alberto Ginastera wrote his string quartet number one in 1948, right as he was beginning to move away from quoting literal folk songs and starting to invent his own imaginary folklore. The opening is ferocious, as demonstrated by the Viano Quartet.

The Viano Quartet, with the opening of Alberto Ginastera's first quartet, what he called a recreation of imaginary folklore. More from Viano, still to come. From APM, American Public Media, this is Performance Today. I'm Valerie Kaler. Glad to have you here for today's musical adventures and discoveries. What does it feel like to enter a completely unknown environment?

Is there a thrill in being surrounded by the strange, the unfamiliar? A rush of uncertainty and possibility tingling through your body? Maybe an impulse arises to acclimate to the new surroundings. While it's often possible to fuse and harmonize, there's still a chance of discord and disconnect, that you and the new environment will not be a perfect fit. Sometimes the goal becomes not to assimilate, but rather to accept and acknowledge the parts that cannot easily fit together, that can't be reconciled. Eleanor Alberga wrote this next piece with those ideas in mind. Arriving in a strange environment, attempting to fuse unrelated concepts, and ultimately accepting the irreconcilable. It's called The Wild Blue Yonder. Violinist Miranda Cuxon and pianist Blair McMillan in concert at the Isabella Stewart Gardner Museum in Boston.

0: The Wild Blue Yonder, written in 1995 by Eleanor Alberga. We heard it from a recent concert at the Isabella Stewart Gardner Museum in Boston, Massachusetts. Miranda Cuxon played violin, Blair McMillan at the piano. Eleanor Alberga found her way to composition through the world of dance. She was the pianist for a dance company and started to improvise with the dancers. This led to her writing her own pieces, and she began to believe she could be a composer. Alberga says at first she was concerned about whether her work sounded modern enough. But now, she says, quote, "I've decided to hell with everybody. I will write what I want to write. And if people are interested, good. If they're not, well, I don't care." This write-from-the-heart approach is working for Alberga. She's in high demand for original commissions all around the world. In a moment, Shostakovich repeats himself with Shakespeare, first as farce, then as tragedy. This is Performance Today from APM.
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0: Dmitri Shostakovich turned his attention to Hamlet not once, but twice. In 1932, provocative director Nikolai Akimov was hoping for a scandal in Moscow with his modern take on Shakespeare's tragedy, turning it into a satire. It careened between pompous and slapstick. And the incidental music written for the production by 26-year-old Shostakovich did the same. When Shostakovich revisited Hamlet 3 decades later for a 1964 film score, the music wasn't darkly comical anymore. It was straight up dark. It tells the story of the Danish king, his wife Gertrude, his treacherous brother Claudius, with Prince Hamlet navigating betrayal, a desire for vengeance, love, and madness, which may or may not be an act. Here are a few selections from the score that Shostakovich wrote for that Hamlet movie. Elim Chan conducting the Basel Symphony Orchestra in Basel, Switzerland.

You know, the final duel in Shakespeare's Hamlet was never meant to be a fair fight between Hamlet and Laertes. A poisoned sword and a goblet of poisoned wine do their job, and then some. By the end of the duel, not only are Hamlet and Laertes dead, but so are Claudius and Gertrude. They don't call it a tragedy for nothing. We just heard selections from a film score written by Dmitri Shostakovich in 1964 for a movie version of Hamlet. Elim Chan led the Basel Symphony Orchestra in Basel, Switzerland.

When I listen to some of the more iconic pieces of classical music, sometimes it feels like they've always been there. It's kind of hard to wrap my head around the fact that there was a time when this music did not exist, that an actual human being sat down, had to think it up and write it down. And I can't help but wonder if in those moments when composers have created pieces that become immortal in our culture, if they knew at the time that they had done something special. In the case of the music we're about to hear, it seems that 26-year-old American composer Samuel Barber did know. He wrote the piece that became known as the Adagio for Strings, as a movement in a larger work, a string quartet. In a letter to a friend, he said, "I've just finished the slow movement of my quartet today. It's a knockout." That middle movement, the Adagio, from the string quartet by Samuel Barber, is now played far more often as a standalone piece, kind of eclipses the other two movements. But let's hear it in context within the whole quartet. Here's the Viano String Quartet at Music at Menlo, playing the string quartet by Samuel Barber.

American composer Samuel Barber was only 26 years old when he wrote his string quartet. We just heard it played by the Viano String Quartet during the annual Music at Menlo Festival in Menlo Park, California. The middle movement of Barber's quartet often played as its own standalone piece, expanded beyond the four players of a quartet to an entire string orchestra, the Adagio for Strings. It's become a global expression of loss and mourning. Samuel Barber died in 1981, so he was around for 45 years after he wrote that piece as a young man and lived to see it become an iconic expression of collective grief. In a radio interview, he was asked how he felt about that. He paused and said almost wistfully, "They always play that piece. I wish they'd play some of my other pieces." Samuel Barber, referring to his Adagio for Strings, originally written as the slow movement of his string quartet.

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What beautiful music that is. I can remember the first time I heard this piece. I was in Rochester, 1991, I think it was. I was up there to record some Mozart quartets, and I walked into the big hall in Rochester and heard this glorious music as a rehearsal was just starting. It was Mark Elder conducting the music written right in the heart of the Second World War in 1943. We're listening to the Fifth Symphony of Vaughan Williams. Hi there, and welcome to Exploring Music. This is Bill McLaughlin, and our theme this week will be to explore the works and the world of Ralph Vaughan Williams. And since we're going to be spending